no surprise at all that music composed by one of the great violinists of all time, Pablo de Sarasate, Spanish of the 19th century into the little bit of the 20th century. That is his famous showpiece, The Introduction and Tarantella, and a performance by Carolyn Adomite, violin, and Julian Rehm, piano. This is the Romanza Andaluza, the Andalusian Romance by Pablo de Sarasate, played by Gil Shaham, violin, and Akira Eguchi, piano.

The piano part, obviously intended to imitate the sound of a guitar strumming an accompaniment. That is the Romanza Andaluza, the Andalusian Romance by Pablo de Sarasate. His dates, by the way, are 1844 to 1908. And the violinist was Gil Shaham with Akira Eguchi at the piano. This is by Enrique Granados. It's a love song sung by Victoria de los Angeles.

Victoria de los Angeles, and that love song by Enrique Granados. Now to a major work by Alexander Glazunov. Glazunov was one of the great child prodigies in music history. You don't often think of him in that way. Never quite fully realized his potential. But he wrote some wonderful music, and he was just 25 when he wrote this Symphony No. 3, a time when he was really trying out new things and trying to solidify his style, become maybe a more serious composer. Symphony No. 3 in D major by Glazunov, Bamberg Symphony conducted by Neyme Järvi.

That is music by a composer who has sort of always danced around the fringes of standard repertoire. His music is performed fairly regularly and highly regarded. He was a very prolific composer as well and wrote in most forms, didn't write an opera. Best known probably for his ballet music. I'm speaking of Alexander Glazunov. And that was his Symphony No. 3, dating from 1890. He was all of 25 years old at the time, and already a very highly regarded composer. The Third Symphony in D Major performed by the Bamberg Symphony Orchestra, and the conductor there was Neeme Järvi. This is Ruth Laredo playing an etude, the Opus 42, No. 6, by Glazunov's friend Alexander Scriabin.

0: That music from 1903, and already very, very forward-looking, as was typical of the music of the Russian pianist-composer Alexander Scriabin. We heard the Etude Opus 42, number 6, played by Ruth Laredo.
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1: The New York Philharmonic this week is generously underwritten by the Kaplan Brothers Fund, the Audrey Love Charitable Foundation, the Philharmonic's corporate partner MetLife Foundation, and by an award from the National Endowment for the Arts on the web at arts.gov. From the media room at David Geffen Hall, it's the New York Philharmonic this week. And this week, we hear the Symphony No. 6 in A minor by Gustav Mahler. This is Alec Baldwin. I hope you'll stay tuned to enjoy that music with me. Alan Gilbert is our conductor this week, and we begin right now with music of Mozart.

Overture to the Magic Flute by Mozart. The New York Philharmonic was conducted by Alan Gilbert. We continue with another work that pays homage to a magical musical instrument, the Overture to the Magic Harp by Franz Schubert. Once again, Alan Gilbert conducts the New York Philharmonic.

0: Overture to the Magic Harp by Franz Schubert. The New York Philharmonic was conducted by Alan Gilbert. In a moment, we'll serve our main course when Alan Gilbert leads a performance of the Symphony No. 6 by Mahler. I'm Alec Baldwin, and you're listening to the New York Philharmonic this week.
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0: Gustav Mahler's Symphony No. 6 was composed between 1903 and 1904. Though the work's subtitled Tragic does not appear in the score, no less a figure than Bruno Walter attested to its authenticity. This subtitle was also included in the printed programs for the first Viennese performance of the work in 1907. The Symphony No. 6 was only heard 7 times during the composer's lifetime. Even now, it remains one of Mahler's less frequently performed works. The composer's widow, Alma Schindler Mahler, said that she believed no other work had been so directly personal to her husband as the sixth. She went on to describe how her husband had represented her musically in the soaring violins of the first movement of this symphony. She also described how the composer anticipated his own death in the music, particularly in the finale. Here she says her husband, quote, described a hero felled by 3 blows from fate, the last of which must sound like the stroke of an axe, unquote. And now we hear the Symphony No. 6 in A minor by Gustav Mahler. Alan Gilbert conducts the New York Philharmonic.

Symphony No. 6 in A minor by Gustav Mahler. The New York Philharmonic was conducted by Alan Gilbert. 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

Alborada del Gracioso, music by Maurice Ravel. The New York Philharmonic was conducted by its music director, Alan Gilbert.

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These broadcasts are written and directed by Mark Travis, with associate producer Ian Good and audio director Lawrence Rock. The executive producers are Isaac Thompson, Justin Brown, Lisa Groh, and Adam Crane. Special thanks to Rebecca Neistat, Maggie Jensen, Estlin Usher, and George Preston. I'm Alec Baldwin, and this is the WFMT Radio Network.

0: I'm Bob Woodman. Thanks for being with us for the Monday feature of Evening Classics on Alabama Public Radio, the New York Philharmonic. 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

0: This symphony is gloriously playful. Sounds almost like it was written by Mozart or Haydn. But it was actually written in 1917 by Sergei Prokofiev, partly in response to his critics who thought his music was too avant-garde, too edgy. Prokofiev hoped those critics wouldn't know what to think when they heard this music. He said he wanted to stir up a hornet's nest, and he named it the Classical Symphony out of pure mischief, as he put it, teasing those critics while hoping it would become a classic. From APM, American Public Media, this is Performance Today. I'm Valerie Kaler. Prokofiev got those critics, and he got the classic, too. His Classical Symphony on the way this hour.
1: BBC News with Roisin Hasty. The World Health Organization says the more it investigates the Ebola outbreak in the east of the Democratic Republic of Congo, the more it's finding evidence the disease has spread. Congolese health officials say the number of deaths linked to the virus now stands at 118, and new cases are being found across a wider area. Emery Makameno is in Kinshasa.
2: The Congolese government says three more health zones have reported infections. Nyakunde in Ituri province, Butembo in North Kivu within the Katwa health zone, and one case in Goma. Response teams are tracing suspected infections, with the public urged not to panic. The World Health Organization has declared a public health emergency of international concern.
1: The tech billionaire Elon Musk says he'll appeal against the dismissal of his suit against OpenAI and its chief executive Sam Altman. The verdict simplifies the path for OpenAI to proceed with a possible initial public offering that could value the business at $1 trillion. Here's Lily Jamali.
3: Elon Musk co-founded OpenAI with Sam Altman back in 2015 and left in 2018 after he was denied control. And then in 2024, a couple years after OpenAI launches the consumer AI revolution with ChatGPT, Elon Musk sues the company and Sam Altman, as well as OpenAI president Greg Brockman. The main allegations here were breach of charitable trust and unjust enrichment. The jury took less than 2 hours to determine this morning that he simply waited too long to bring those claims in this case. They didn't even have to review the merits of the arguments. It was a statute of limitations issue.
1: President Trump has said a peace deal with Iran can be reached if Tehran agrees to drop all attempts to develop nuclear weapons. The statement came hours after the president said he'd postponed a resumption of hostilities after Arab leaders asked him to hold off.
4: I was asked by Saudi Arabia, Qatar, UAE, and some others if we could put it off for 2 or 3 days, a short period of time, because they think that they are getting very close to making a deal. And if we can do that where there's no nuclear weapon going into the hands of Iran, I think, and if they're satisfied, we will be probably satisfied also.
1: India has raised prices in petrol and diesel for the second time in a week to defray the cost to the government of the surge in fuel prices. The increase of less than 1 rupee is smaller than that announced on Friday, but will fan inflation in India, the world's third largest oil importer. It's one of the last of the major economies to approve a rise in energy costs. You're listening to the latest world news from the BBC. The US Treasury says a company belonging to the Indian billionaire Gautam Adani has agreed to pay the United States $275 million to resolve alleged violations of sanctions on Iran. The US Office of Foreign Assets Control accused Adani Enterprises Limited of importing liquid petroleum gas through a Dubai-based supplier that claimed to be exporting Omani and Iraqi gas. The OFAC said red flags should have been put the company on notice that the LPG actually originated from Iran. Bolivia's public prosecutor has issued an arrest warrant for the leader of the country's largest trade union, accusing him of terrorism and inciting protests against the government. The Attorney General announced the warrant for Mario Arroyo, the Secretary General of the Bolivian Workers' Federation, as week-long demonstrations against President Rodrigo Paz's conservative administration continue to rage. The Kremlin has released a video from President Putin to the Chinese people ahead of his visit to Beijing, which starts on Tuesday. It comes just days after Xi Jinping hosted President Trump. Steve Lai is in Beijing.
5: The Kremlin actually released a video message from President Vladimir Putin to the people of China ahead of his arrival here in Beijing later this Tuesday evening. In it, he said, "Today, Russian-China relations have reached a truly unprecedented level. Their special nature is reflected in the atmosphere of mutual understanding and trust." Went on to say that Russia and China look confidently to the future and are actively expanding their contacts in politics, the economy and defense.
1: In football, the veteran Brazilian superstar Neymar has been called up for his country's World Cup squad, returning to the national team after an almost three-year absence. The 34-year-old Brazil's all-time leading scorer has been hit by a series of injuries that kept him out for much of their qualifying campaign. That's the latest BBC News.
6: From APM American Public Media, this is Performance Today, taking you to concerts around the world. I'm Valerie Kaler. On the way this hour, one of Lalo Schifrin's letters from Argentina and one of the Apostle John's letters from the Book of Revelation, one looking back with nostalgia, another looking ahead with trepidation. Right now, a forward-thinking composer reaches back into history and imagines a collaboration of sorts with a long-dead symphonist. Let me back up just a little. It's 1917. We're in Russia, and it is in turmoil. Food shortages, violent demonstrations, a mutiny in the Navy. The government was overthrown. The Tsar abdicated. There were two revolutions in the span of 9 months. And during that volatile time, composer Sergei Prokofiev was far away from all the violence. He was not required to join the military because he was the only child of a widow. So he spent his days composing in safety and relative comfort. Prokofiev was keenly aware of his special situation. He acknowledged in his journal that he was amazed to live so well and so easily without cares. And those conditions allowed him to come up with a pure lark of a symphony that had nothing to do with the chaos going on in Russia. Instead, he wrote a fun little work that harkened back to Haydn and taunted his critics at the same time. Let's hear it from a concert in Brainerd, Minnesota. Conductor Christian Reif and the Lakes Area Music Festival Orchestra. This is the Symphony No. 1 by Sergei Prokofiev.

0: Sergei Prokofiev wrote that symphony in 1917 with composer Joseph Haydn in mind. If Haydn were alive today, Prokofiev said, he would compose just as he did before. But at the same time, he would include something new in his manner of composition. I wanted to compose such a symphony. Prokofiev dubbed his work the Classical Symphony, his way of acknowledging his imitation of Haydn and other composers from the classical period, during a year of tremendous upheaval in Russia. And yet, as we just heard, much of that symphony is downright gleeful. Prokofiev deliberately composed that final movement without any minor triads anywhere. That is some intentional positivity right there. He even wrote about that final movement, saying, quote, its gaiety might border on the indecently irresponsible. We just heard the gloriously playful Symphony No. 1, the Classical Symphony by Sergei Prokofiev. Christian Reif led the Lakes Area Music Festival Orchestra in concert at the Gitche Zibe Center for the Arts in Brainerd, Minnesota, a concert during the annual Lakes Area Music Festival. In a moment, what is this dark beast? Its hour come at last. 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
0: American composer James Lee III is not the first composer to find inspiration in heavy subject matters. He heard Olivier Messiaen's quartet for the end of time, and it made him stop to think about the biblical end times. He's a practicing Seventh-day Adventist and very interested in studying eschatology. He wrote the music we're about to hear in 2010, and he says the opening movement is loosely based on the book of Revelation, particularly chapter 13, with its two beasts, one from sea and one from land. Those two, along with the dragon, are the unholy trinity of the end times. Beast number one, the one who rises from the sea, has seven heads, 10 horns, 10 crowns, and looks like a leopard, a bear, and a lion. It speaks blasphemies against God and persecutes the saints. Then there's beast number two, who's much less terrifying to behold, looks like a lamb. But it's what it says that makes it beastly. It tells people to make an image of beast number one, worship it, and if you don't, you'll be killed. Okay, yeah, that is some dark apocalyptic subject matter. Listen to how the viola slithers up from the deep as that sea beast rises with its many heads and horns and crowns. The Sonata for Viola and Piano by James Lee III, with violist Jay Julio and pianist Josh Tatsuo Cullen at the Music House Museum in Williamsburg, Michigan.

0: That performance at the Music House Museum in Williamsburg, Michigan, was the Midwest premiere of the Sonata for Viola and Piano by James Lee III. A native Michigander, a devout Seventh-day Adventist, and an avid studier of biblical prophecies. That sonata, inspired by the 13th chapter of the Book of Revelation and its depictions of the beasts who herald the end of days. We heard violist Jay Julio alongside pianist Josh Tatsuo Cullen in a recital co-presented by Interlochen Public Radio and the Music House Museum at the Music House in Williamsburg, Michigan. In a moment, infinite solitude, in a good way. This is Performance Today from APM.
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0: 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Let's hear a nostalgic tango. In 2005, composer Lalo Schifrin wrote a series of tangos based on his childhood memories of Argentina. He included a piece about the pampas, the grassland that seems to go on forever all across central Argentina. Lalo Schifrin said he wanted to portray a feeling of quiet solitude and a sense of infinity, like you're all alone in this endless ocean of tall grass. Let's hear it, played by an all-star ensemble calling itself Viva Tango, with Héctor del Curto playing a featured part on the bandoneón, the tango accordion of Argentina. Pampas by Lalo Schifrin.

A sea of grassy solitude stretching toward infinity. The isolation of the Pampas in Argentina. That music was called Pampas, from a larger suite, Letters from Argentina by Lalo Schifrin. That performance from the group Viva Tango, with, by the way, David Schifrin on clarinet. They're actually distant cousins, but Lalo spelled his last name beginning S-C-H. David Schifrin is S-H. Viva Tango gave that concert in San Antonio, Texas, presented by the San Antonio Chamber Music Society. 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
0: Century composer and organist Elfrida André was determined to do it all, and she wanted to bring other women along. André and her father helped change laws so women could work as organists. She became the first woman in Sweden to get a job as a cathedral organist. She advocated for women to become telegraph operators, and she became one of Sweden's first women to do that as well. And she was also a prolific composer. Resented that people could not name female composers who'd written large works, and she wanted to change that. From APM American Public Media, this is Performance Today. I'm Valerie Kaler. Elfrida André's Symphony No. 2 is on the way this hour of PT.
3: BBC News with Roisin Hasty. The World Health Organization says the more it investigates the Ebola outbreak in the east of the Democratic Republic of Congo, the more it's finding evidence the disease has spread. The number of deaths stands at 118. Here's Tom Bailey.
4: As this deadly Ebola outbreak continues to spread, the Congolese government has sought to reassure people that its response teams are working hard to trace and investigate suspected infections and that there's no need for panic. However, with cases now identified in new areas, including near Kunde in Ituri province, Butembo in North Kivu, and the city of Goma, concern is inevitably growing. Meanwhile, in Bunia, one of the initial centres of the outbreak, an American doctor has tested positive after being exposed while treating Ebola patients.
3: The tech billionaire Elon Musk says he'll appeal against the dismissal of his suit against OpenAI and its chief executive Sam Altman. After just 2 hours of deliberation, the jury found that Mr. Musk had brought his case too late. President Trump has said a peace deal with Iran can be reached if Tehran agrees to drop all attempts to develop nuclear weapons. The statement came hours after the president said he'd postponed a resumption of hostilities after the leaders of Qatar, Saudi Arabia and the UAE asked him to hold off. Here's Peter Bowes.
5: I think the benefactors here are clearly those Gulf states who, had there been a US attack on Iran and Iran had retaliated, it could have been those Gulf states that would have been in the immediate firing line. I think what is also interesting about what the president said is that he seems to be a little bit more optimistic this time that a deal is potentially just around the corner than he has been on previous occasions.
3: The Kremlin has released a video address from President Putin to the Chinese people ahead of his visit to Beijing, which starts on Tuesday. It comes just days after Xi Jinping hosted President Trump. Laura Bicker reports.
6: Vladimir Putin's video address claimed that Russia and China were expanding ties economically, politically and in defence. He'll be eager to discuss selling more oil and gas to what he calls his dear friend, Mr. Xi. And there will be talks about a new Siberian pipeline between their two nations. Since Mr. Putin's invasion of Ukraine, Russia has become far more reliant on China's economy. For Beijing, this is a balancing act, particularly after Mr. Trump's visit last week. China wants stable relations with the West, but strategically, Russia is a close close neighbour. Mr Xi wants to appear capable of talking to all sides.
3: World News from the BBC. Several Russian regions say they've been targeted by Ukrainian drones. The mayor of Moscow said four drones en route to the capital had been downed by air defences. To the northeast in the Yaroslavl region, the governor announced what he called a hostile attack by Ukrainian drones. He said traffic had been halted on the road towards Moscow. India has raised prices of petrol and diesel for the second time in a week to defray the cost to the government of the surge in fuel prices. The increase of less than 1 rupee is smaller than that announced on Friday, but will fan inflation in India, the world's third largest oil importer. It's one of the last major economies to approve a rise in energy costs. Police in the US city of San Diego say three people, including a security guard, have been killed in a shooting at an Islamic center. The two suspected teenage attackers were found dead in a car nearby with self-inflicted gunshot wounds. Witnesses described hearing multiple gunshots from what sounded like a semi-automatic weapon coming from within the complex. There are reports of multiple injuries. Officials say they are currently treating the incident as a suspected hate crime. A team of researchers at Cambridge University have begun using a new high-tech approach to boost efforts to slow the decline of Britain's hedgehog population. Zoe Kyman reports.
7: It's still a bit of a stretch to see actual hedgehogs from space, but thanks to AI, what the Cambridge University researchers can now see is the places where they live and also where their habitats are being destroyed. The scientists' AI tool Tezzera can analyse satellite images of the UK in great detail, identifying individual hedgerows and brambles where hedgehogs thrive. This data can be combined with other sources too to provide an accurate status of the hedgehog population, which is in steep decline.
3: BBC News.
0: From APM, American Public Media, this is Performance Today. I'm Valerie Kaler. So glad to have you along for today's musical adventures and discoveries. Alberto Ginastera was 18 years old when he wrote the music we're about to hear, inspired by the Puna. The Puna is the high plateau of the northern Andes, 10 to 15,000 feet above sea level. The air is thin, the sun is fierce, the view endless. Ginastera was mesmerized by the beauty of the Puna and by the music of the Puna as well. For example, the native Andean flute called the quena. It dates back at least 5,000 years. That is the sound that Alberto Ginastera had in mind when he wrote the opening of his suite for flute and string quartet, Impressions of the Puna. Elizabeth Mann uses a modern flute in this performance at the Colorado College Summer Music Festival.

0: Alberto Ginastera had a great love for the traditional music of his native Argentina, both the music of South American Indian tribes and that of the gauchos, the rough-and-tumble cowboys of the pampas, the prairies. And he drew on both in the suite we just heard, Impressions of the Puna. We ended with Danza, and you can almost see those gauchos, thumbs hooked into their belts, dancing up a storm, a dust storm. That performance from a concert during the Colorado College Summer Music Festival in Colorado Springs. Elizabeth Mann played the flute, Stefan Hirsch and Stephen Rose, violins, Virginia Barron played viola, and Bian Song played the cello. In a moment, the irresistible pull of Chopin. This is Performance Today from APM.
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0: The musician's life may seem glamorous, but behind the scenes there's plenty of stress and pressure. There's the physical and psychological demands of constant performance, the expectations to always be in top form, and the unrelenting logistical nightmares of travel. For some musicians, an extended stay at a summer music festival is a great way to just unwind. In 2024, Belgian cellist Camille Thomas traded her busy schedule for the vast open skies of Montana. She and pianist Julien Brocal were invited to hold a residency at Tibbett Rise Art Center and simply create together, with no expectations for what they needed to produce during their time there. There was a sense of calm and trust that gave them the freedom to be creative. Thomas says they felt almost like they were on another planet. She added, quote, Tibbett Rise felt like a planet of its own, a planet of vastness, beauty, and nature, and an infinite hope in the power of art. It was not just a place, but a state of mind where sound and imagination could expand beyond their usual limits. Here is a brief snapshot of her time on the planet known as Tibbett Rise. Cellist Camille Thomas, joined by pianist Julien Brocal, playing their intimate arrangement of the Larghetto from the Piano Concerto No. 1 by Frédéric Chopin.

0: That rapturous romance is usually played by a full orchestra and solo piano, as the second movement of the Piano Concerto No. 1 by Chopin. For cellist Camille Thomas, listening to Chopin's piano concertos growing up was like being on a delightful holiday. She wasn't going to play them on her instrument, so she could sit back and simply enjoy their beauty. Joke's on her, though. Camille Thomas could not just stay on listening vacation. We heard her play an intimate setting of the Larghetto from Chopin's Piano Concerto No. 1. She and pianist Julien Brocal made that arrangement and gave that performance together at the Tippett Rise Music Center just outside Fishtail, Montana. Coming up, you gotta fight for your right to play the organ. This is Performance Today from APM.
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0: Swedish composer and organist Elfrida André was determined to do it all, and she wanted to bring other women along. She was born in 1841, studied composition and organ at the Royal Swedish Academy of Music. She was the first woman in Sweden to get a diploma as an organist. But at the time, women were not allowed to hold organist positions in Sweden. So Elfrida André and her father helped change the laws so women could be professional organists. When she was 26, she became the first woman in Sweden to be hired as a cathedral organist. And she remained the organist of the Gothenburg Cathedral until her death, just shy of her 88th birthday. Elfrida André was also a prolific composer. She resented that people could not name female composers who'd written big pieces, and she wanted to change that. She wrote, quote, "It would be easier to tear a piece from the rock than to tear away from me my ideal idea, the elevation of womankind." Despite suggestions that she just write short songs, André wrote lots of chamber music and two symphonies. Let's hear one of those larger works from a concert in Houston. Deljana Lazarova conducting Rocco in the Symphony No. 2 in A minor by Elfrida André.

0: The Symphony No. 2 by Swedish composer Elfriede André premiered in 1893 during intermission of a theater performance in Gothenburg. At the performance we just heard from 2024, it was the main event. Deljana Lazarova conducted the ensemble Rocco in concert at St. John the Divine Church in Houston, Texas. The Symphony No. 2 by Elfriede André. André was integral in getting women the legal right to hold jobs as organists in 19th century Sweden. And in 1863, she spearheaded a campaign to allow women to become telegraph operators. And she became one of the first women in Sweden to do that as well. All the while, she composed and worked as the organist at Gothenburg Cathedral. Truly fascinating figure, Elfriede André. 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I'm Valerie Kaler. 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
5: Someone special? 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Now, our next piece is Joseph Haydn's Piano Sonata No. 59 in E-flat, with Emmanuel Axe playing piano. Please enjoy.

That was Joseph Haydn's Piano Sonata No. 59 in E-flat. Our next piece is Wolfgang Amadeus Mozart's String Quintet in C.K. 515, performed by the Tokyo String Quartet with Pinchas Zukerman playing viola.

0: Oliver Sacks wrote, "Music can pierce the heart directly. It needs no mediation." 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
1: 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On with the music. Our next piece is Gabriel Pierné's Piano Concerto in C Minor, Opus 12, performed with the BBC Scottish Symphony Orchestra and conducted by Ronald Corp, with Stephen Coombs playing piano. Enjoy.

That was Gabriel Pierny's Piano Concerto in C Minor, Opus 12. Our next piece is Frédéric Chopin's 12 Etudes, Opus 10, with Louis Lorty playing piano.

That was Frédéric Chopin's 12 Etudes, Opus 10. Our next piece is Richard Wagner's Prelude to Act 1 from Lohengrin, performed by the Metropolitan Opera Orchestra and conducted by James Levine.

0: Plato wrote, "Music gives a soul to the universe, wings to the mind, flight to the imagination, and life to everything." 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
1: 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Tune in to Rise and Shine, which comes on just after Sleepers Awake, by the way, every Monday through Friday to play Classical Conundrum and test your classical music knowledge. Speaking of classical music, our next piece is Charles Valentin Alkin's Sonata de Concert in E, Opus 47, performed by the Alkin Trio. Charles Valentin Alkin was a French-Jewish composer and virtuoso pianist, a friend of Frédéric Chopin and Franz Liszt. Enjoy.

That was Charles Valentin Alkin's Sonata de Concert in E, Opus 47. 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Our next piece is Carl Maria von Weber's Symphony No. 1 in C, performed by the Academy of St. Martin in the Fields and conducted by Neville Mariner. Please enjoy.

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1: 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I'm Aaron Kling, here at the Classical Station, and I have a few more pieces before I wrap for the evening, but first, WCPE, the Classical Station, invites you to our second annual Member Appreciation Music Giveaway, Saturday, June 6th, 11 a.m. to 2 p.m., right here at the station, 1928 Chalk Road in Wake Forest. That's 1928 Chalk Road in Wake Forest. 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This is a gratitude event, a thank you to everyone who makes WCPE possible. Thank you so much, everyone. Our next piece is Wolfgang Amadeus Mozart's Piano Concerto No. 15 in B-flat, K450, performed by the Columbia Symphony Orchestra and conducted by Leonard Bernstein, who will also be playing piano for us. Please enjoy.

That was Wolfgang Amadeus Mozart's Piano Concerto No. 15 in B flat, K450. Our next piece is Muzio Clementi's Piano Concerto in C, performed by the Philharmonia Orchestra and conducted by Francesco Davalos, with Pietro Spada playing piano. Please enjoy.

We heard the Philharmonia Orchestra perform under the direction of Francesco Davalos. Pietro Spada was our featured pianist. Next, we'll enjoy Frédéric Chopin's Andante, Spianato, and Grand Polonaise in E-flat, Opus 22. Mikhail Poletniev plays the piano.

0: William Shakespeare once wrote, "If music be the food of love, play on." 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
4: Overture in F by French composer Hyacinthe Jardin.

That was the Wallace Collection, directed by John Wallace, and the Overture in F by a French composer from the time of the French Revolution, so a Beethoven contemporary, named Hyacinthe Jadin. Last name spelled J-A-D-I-N. Very much appreciate your company. I'm Peter Van de Graaff, here to bring you not only music from around the time of the French Revolution, but also the String Quartet No. 1 by Bedřich Smetana. We'll get to that later on. Here is a piano sonata in G minor by this contemporary of Beethoven named Hyacinthe Jadin. It's played by Nicholas Fuller on the forte piano.

Richard Fuller performing on the fortepiano some music by a contemporary of Beethoven from France named Hyacinthe Jardin, piano sonata in G minor, opus 3, number 2. Flourished during the French Revolution, as did our next French composer, who specialized in writing opera, Étienne Nicolas Méhul. And here is the overture to his opera Stratonice, with William Christie conducting.

It's said that the composer of that music was the favorite of Napoleon. His name is Étienne Nicolas Mayeul, a very, very successful composer, primarily of operas, but other works as well, around the time of the Revolution and a bit beyond. We heard the overture to his opera Stratonice, and that was William Christie conducting Capella Coloniensis. From around the same time comes this from an opera by Pierre-Alexandre Monsigny, a little duet from an opera called The King and the Farmer.

That's from The King and the Farmer, an opera by Monsigny. We turn our attention elsewhere now to Bohemia and to a highly autobiographical composition by Bedřich Smetana. And you know it is such because he subtitled this From My Life. Talks about his joys and his struggles, including with his deafness, which is made very apparent in the final movement as you hear a high note piercing as he was having trouble with his hearing. This is the Pavel Haas Quartet and the String Quartet No. 1 by Smetana.

performance by the Pavel Haas Quartet and the String Quartet No. 1 by Czech composer Bedřich Smetana. Subtitled that From My Life, a very autobiographical composition by Smetana. Here's an arrangement of a spiritual for string quartet made by Florence Price.

0: the Catalyst Quartet and the arrangement of the spiritual Joshua Fit the Battle of Jericho, as made by Florence Price.
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0: Delighted to say that we have a performance of a violin concerto by one of the 19th century's great violinists, Henri Vieuton, the fourth violin concerto with Hilary Hahn violin. We first have a couple of pieces commissioned by Hilary Hahn as encores. First, we'll hear Jennifer Higdon's Echo Dash, and then Kala Ramnath's Alap and Tarana, Hilary Hahn with Corey Smith Piano.

Hilary Hahn, violin, Corey Smythe, piano, Jennifer Higdon's Echo Dash, and Kala Ramnath's Alap and Tarana. We have Beethoven later on, and Henri Vieuxtemps right now, a great Belgian violinist composer from the 19th century. As Hilary Hahn is joined by the German Chamber Philharmonic of Bremen, Paavo Järvi the conductor, this is the fourth of the concertos by Henri Vieuxtemps.

Hilary Hahn Violin and the German Philharmonic of Bremen, conducted by Paavo Järvi, in music by the Belgian violinist of the mid-19th century, Henri Vieuton. That was his Violin Concerto No. 4. This is by a French Baroque harpsichordist composer, Charles Dieupart. We'll hear Minuet and Rondo played by Joseph Payne.

Joseph Payne performed that minuet in Rondo from a suite in F by Dupar. Here is a Rondo for guitar by a great guitarist from around the time of Beethoven. We have a Beethoven Rondo coming up in just a bit. But this composer is named Napoleon Coste, C-O-S-T-E, and his concert Rondo is recorded here by guitarist Jeffrey McFadden.

written by one of a number of great guitarists who flourished in the early years of the 19th century. That man was a Frenchman named Napoleon Coste. Jeffrey McFadden performed the Concert Rondo. What is a rondo anyway? It is a piece that keeps coming around back to the beginning. So you have an A section and then a contrasting B section, but then it comes back to the A and then it goes to a C section, then back to the A section. Here's another example of a rondo, in fact, by a contemporary of Napoleon Coste. His name is Beethoven. Beethoven wrote this for piano and orchestra. It sounds like a concerto, but it's not. It's a standalone piece, unpublished, by the way. Alfred Brendel here with a Vienna symphony led by Heinz Wahlberg.

Pianist Alfred Brendel with the Vienna Symphony, Heinz Wahlberg conducting in that Rondo in B-flat by Beethoven. Here's a dance called a Courante by French Baroque harpsichordist composer Charles Dupart.

0: Courant by Charles Dupart, performed by harpsichordist Joseph Payne.
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0: One of the symphonies of Dmitri Shostakovich awaiting you. I hope that will entice you to stay tuned. I'm Peter Van de Graaff. I have some Bach for you right now. Bach for the organ, first of all, and then for the violin. This is the chorale prelude Schmücke dich, o liebe Seele, Adorn thyself, o beloved soul, played by Lionel Rogge.

Lionel Rogge performing on the Silbermann organ in Arlesheim, Germany, which Bach himself played, by the way. That Bach chorale prelude setting on Schmücke dich, O liebe Seele. A few minutes away here from the Sixth Symphony of Dmitri Shostakovich. Stay tuned for that. Here is the famous Chaconne, which ends the violin partita number 2 in D minor by Bach. And we hear it played by Ray Chen.

Ray Chen, a violin, bringing us one of the masterpieces of Johann Sebastian Bach, who, I should be quick to point out, was a professional violinist. We often think of him as the great keyboard artist, which of course he was, but played professionally on the violin, and so he wrote some of the great music for that instrument, including a few solo violin partitas, or suites. That's from the second of those suites, and it is the concluding Chacun, Chacun being a form of variations. Here's a Chacun by a French Baroque composer named Louis Couperin, played by Blondine Verlet.

That is music by a composer who came from an extended family of great, great musicians, and among them primarily harpsichordist composers. His name is Louis Couperin. He was the uncle of François Couperin, sometimes called Couperin the Great. And from the Suite in G minor by Louis Couperin, we heard the Chacun movement performed by Blandine Verlet. Now it is to Dmitri Shostakovich, who wrote this music in 1939, and considering the world conditions at that time, it's interesting that he said that he wanted to express springtime and joy in this symphony. Symphony No. 6 in B minor by Dmitri Shostakovich. We have it here with Vasily Petrenko, who conducts the Royal Liverpool Philharmonic.

That music by Dmitri Shostakovich from 1939, the Symphony No. 6, a very unusual composition because the first movement is about half the piece, a very long slow movement, then you have two shorter second and third movements. That performance of Shostakovich's Sixth Symphony was by the Royal Liverpool Philharmonic, and the conductor was Vasily Petrenko. This is a poem by another Russian composer, Alexander Scriabin, played by Vladimir Sofronitsky.

0: Vladimir Sofronitsky performing the first of the two poems, Opus 69 by Alexander Scriabin.
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0: This is your host and companion, Peter Van de Graaff, inviting you to stay tuned for one of the symphonic poems by Franz Liszt. What One Hears on the Mountain is the title of the work that will dominate our programming ahead. Delighted to say that I have some music of Haydn for you right now. A couple of different aspects to the artistry of Haydn, one of his great string quartets, in a few minutes, and this is from one of his operas. Haydn is not famous as an opera composer, but he was one of the great opera composers of his day. And this is from La Fedeltà Premiata, Constancy Rewarded. Anne-Sophie von Otter sings this little aria with the English Concert and Trevor Pinnock.

Anne-Sophie von Otter, mezzo-soprano, the English concert, Trevor Pinnock conducting, and that little aria from an opera by Joseph Haydn called La Fedeltà Premiata, or Constancy Rewarded, with more Haydn to follow. This is the Casals Quartet and the music of Joseph Haydn as we listen to the string quartet in G major, opus 33, number 5.

performance by the Casals Quartet, and one of the many, many string quartets by a man sometimes called the father of the form, Joseph Haydn. String Quartet in G, Opus 33, number 5. And now we head to the mountains for a few compositions. Let's begin with this, which is from a collection of piano pieces by a Norwegian composer-pianist. Her name is Agata Bakker-Grøndahl, and this is from the suite In the Blue Mountains.

pianist Natalia Strelchenko from her recordings of all the piano music of Agata Bakar-Grendahl. That little piece comes from a fairy tale suite, In the Blue Mountains. Don Wohn is the violinist, Emily Phelps the pianist. Music from 2021 by the American composer Jennifer Higdon. This is called Smoky Mountain Air.

A performance by violinist Don Wone of music by the American composer Jennifer Higdon from 2021. It's called Smoky Mountain Air. And it brings us to the very first of the symphonic poems by a composer who is said to have invented the form of the symphonic poem. His name is Franz Liszt. And the title of this, I'll give it in French, it's Ce qu'on entend sur la montagne, What One Hears on the Mountain. And it is, in fact, unlike some of the other symphonic poems of Liszt, inspired by an actual poem by Victor Hugo, which was written in 1831. It's a nature picture of a day in the mountains. This is a performance by the Leipzig Gewandhaus Orchestra, Kurt Masur, the conductor, and Liszt's What One Hears on the Mountain.

was Kurt Mazur leading the Leipzig Gewandhaus Orchestra in music by Franz Liszt, the very, very first of his 13 symphonic poems. It's called What One Hears on the Mountain. Liszt, of course, one of the great pianists of all time, did some interesting arrangements of some Gregorian chant. We think of the virtuosity of Liszt, the brilliant virtuoso, but here he simplifies these melodies, the Gregorian chant, and simply harmonizes them into responsories and antiphons. Let's hear one of them now, played by Leslie Howard.

0: Pianist Leslie Howard performing one of the Gregorian chants harmonized by Liszt.
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6: 78 degrees right now in North Alabama with sunny skies. Also 78 on the Gulf Coast, mostly cloudy there. We'll have a mix of clouds and sun today. A slight chance of a shower. Not a very likely happening today, but there is a slight chance of rain. And we'll have highs today in the upper 80s to around 90. And I'm David Duff on Alabama Public Radio. Good morning. It's good to have you tuned in for today's classical music, which begins with a piece by Italian composer Andrea Falconiero. He was a lutenist and composer, writer of songs and instrumental music in the 17th century. Here's an instrumental piece by Falconiero, Passacaglia and Chaconne, as performed by the Sacbutiers of Toulouse.

The Sacbateers of Toulouse with a Passacaglia and Chaconne by Andrea Falconiero. I'm David Duff. It's about 8 minutes or so past 9 o'clock, and you're listening to classical music here on APR. 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And also the Huntsville Symphony, bringing the free family concert to the community each year, made possible with help of the HSO's Painted Violin Society. More information on the Painted Violin Society's impact at hso.org. Some music by Vivaldi now. This is from an album called Vivaldi Times Two, a number of double concertos for two instruments by Vivaldi recorded by the group La Serenissima. From that album, here's a concerto for two oboes.

Concerto for Two Oboes and Orchestra, that piece by Vivaldi, performed by La Serenissima and soloists from the group. I'm David Duff on Alabama Public Radio, 19 minutes past 9 o'clock. And our next piece is a keyboard suite by a composer named Gaspard Leroux, a composer we know practically nothing about. He appeared to have been active in Paris in the early 1700s, had some connection to the king. He got the privilege of the king for the rights to publish and sell his work. That was something musicians had to do in that day. Beyond that, we just don't know much about Leroux, but we do have some of his music. Here's a keyboard suite by the composer in a performance by Daniel Ben Pienaar.

Keyboard Suite by Gaspar Leroux. We heard pianist Daniel Ben Pienaar. I'm David Duff, 9:30 at APR. 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As an online resource on Alabama history, culture, geography, and natural environment, Encyclopedia of Alabama is for the curious mind at encyclopediaofalabama.org. And the District Room in historic downtown Tuscaloosa, working to take the stress out of events like tailgating, weddings, and corporate events with catering options to fit small or large gatherings. 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William Laws, an English composer, worked for Charles I and well known for his viol consorts, pieces, suites for groups of viols, but that's not all that he did. He wrote a number of harp consorts, and we're going to hear one of those right now. Performance by the group Le Voix Humaines.

A harp consort by William Laws. We heard Les Voix Humaines. I'm David Duff on Alabama Public Radio. It's 9:40. Lots of great music on the way. And we'll round out this hour with one of the earlier symphonies by Mozart, his Symphony No. 18. Nicholas Ward leads the Northern Chamber Orchestra.

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0: The Symphony No. 18 by Mozart. We heard the Northern Chamber Orchestra as conducted by Nicholas Ward. I'm David Duff. It's 10:01. 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
0: 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Some music for winds by Haydn. This is a divertimento in B-flat, and we'll hear the Quintet Vienna.

Divertimento for Winds by Haydn. We heard the Quintet Vienna. This is APR's Classical Music. I'm David Duff. 13 minutes after 10 o'clock. 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More online at childrensal.org/cancer. And a piece now for cello and orchestra, Concerto in A by Jean-Balthasar Trickler.

A cello concerto by Jean-Balthasar Trickler. We heard a performance there by cellist Alexander Rudin and the Musica Viva Chamber Orchestra. This is APR's Classical Music. I'm David Duff, and our programming is supported this hour in part by Shelton State Community College, meeting students where they are to take them where they want to be. Summer and fall registrations are open now. More on the broad range of students, programs, and possibilities for the future at sheltonstate.edu. Also, the Montgomery Symphony Orchestra presenting the Jubilee Pops Concert coming up May 22nd on the lawn of the Alabama Department of Archives and History. Open to the public, best enjoyed with lawn chairs and a picnic basket under the stars. MontgomerySymphony.org. Our next piece is some chamber music by Beethoven, one of his piano trios, in fact, one of his more famous trios, second perhaps only to the Archduke. This is the trio number 5, typically called the trio number 5. It has a nickname that's called the Ghost Trio, and the story goes that because of the slow movement sounding kind of eerie, well, somebody gave it the name Ghost and the name stuck. So here is the Ghost Trio, the piano trio in D, the Opus 70, number 2, I believe it is, by Beethoven. We'll hear Jacqueline Dupre on cello, Daniel Barenboim performing on piano, and Pinchas Zukerman on violin.

0: Beethoven's Piano Trio No. 5, the so-called Ghost Trio. We heard Jacqueline Dupre on cello, Daniel Barenboim on piano, and Pinchas Zukerman on violin. I'm David Duff. It's 11 o'clock, and you're tuned in for classical music on APR.
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0: Composer Georges Enescu, today pretty much known for his two Romanian rhapsodies, so much so they were so popular in his day that he regretted writing them. They were played so often and all of his other music was neglected. Here is the Romanian Rhapsody No. 1, again by Georges Enescu.

The Romanian Rhapsody No. 1 by George Enescu. Sergiu Comisiona led the Vancouver Symphony Orchestra. I'm David Duff, 14 minutes after 11 o'clock, and music continues with the Symphony No. 3 by Brahms. Semyon Bishkov leads the West German Radio Symphony Orchestra of Cologne.

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More on the impact of the Arts Council at TuskArts.org. Also, the ACLU of Alabama still working in the courts, legislature, and community to defend your rights guaranteed by the Constitution. 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Our last piece this hour by composer John Mock, inspired by a trip to Ireland and inspired by the music there. He wrote some similar sounding tunes for this piece he called The Stone.

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1: Live from NPR News, I'm Lakshmi Singh. President Trump is weighing in on the Republican primary race for Senate in Texas, 1 week before the runoff election. Trump is endorsing Texas Attorney General Ken Paxton over incumbent Senator John Cornyn. The president says Cornyn's a good man, but did not support him when times were tough. The winner in next Tuesday's election will face Democratic State Representative James Tallarico, a former educator often viewed on social media invoking scripture in challenging GOP-backed policies that he is viewed as marginalizing of vulnerable populations. NPR's Domenico Montanaro is following primary elections today in six states.
2: Tonight, we're going to see results from Senate primaries in Alabama and Georgia, where the Republicans, they're all trying to out-MAGA each other. Georgia is going to be particularly important to watch because it's a really important Senate race with Democrat John Ossoff as the incumbent. Republicans would really love to flip that seat. But the Republican primary electorate in Georgia is very conservative and very different than the general election one, which has become much more purple.
1: NPR's Domenico Montanaro reporting. Russian President Vladimir Putin has arrived in Beijing to meet Chinese leader Xi Jinping. Two-day visit. Putin's trip comes days after China touted more stable relations with President Trump. Here's NPR's Jennifer Pack.
3: Russia's President Putin calls President Xi an old friend in a video he sent to the Chinese people ahead of his visit. In it, he praises what he calls truly boundless potential of Russia-China relations. China has become Russia's lifeline, increasing trade between the two since the Russian invasion of Ukraine, though the Chinese deny supporting Russia's war effort. In addition to deals, a Kremlin spokesperson says Putin hopes to hear firsthand information about Xi's recent meeting with President Trump. While for China, Russia's energy resources are important as the Strait of Hormuz remains effectively closed. Jennifer Pak, NPR News, Shanghai.
1: A wildfire in rural southeast New Mexico that started when a medical flight crashed has burned nearly 25 square miles. NPR's Jeff Brady reports about 700 people are battling the fire north of the Capitan Mountains in the Lincoln National Forest.
4: A small medical plane crashed in the rural area 75 miles west of Roswell last Thursday. Four people were aboard. The flight crew and medical personnel all died in the crash. The Federal Aviation Administration and National Transportation Safety Board are investigating. The crash sparked a small fire that quickly grew. Dry, windy conditions helped the fire double in size between Sunday and Monday. The steep, rugged terrain has made it difficult to fight the forest fire. Authorities evacuated the sparsely populated area. Jeff Brady, NPR News.
1: You're listening to NPR. Train service is resuming on the Long Island Railroad after unionized workers and the Metropolitan Transit Authority reached a tentative labor deal to end a days-long strike. Service suspension on the busiest commuter rail system in the country affected more than a quarter million daily commuters in the New York City area. Currently limited service is expected to fully resume by evening rush hour. A Texas biotech company says it has taken an important step toward bringing the dodo and another bird back from extinction. NPR's Rob Stein with the story.
5: Colossal Biosciences in Dallas says the company has created fully functional artificial eggs that can gestate bird embryos. So far, the company has used the eggs to hatch healthy chicken chicks. But Colossal says the advance demonstrates that the company's 3D-printed plastic artificial eggs work. The company is now working on larger artificial eggs that could gestate the dodo and another flightless bird that disappeared hundreds of years ago called the giant moa. Colossal says scientists are still years away from recreating the extinct birds, but the company's also working on resurrecting other animals, including the woolly mammoth. Critics question whether it would be safe, ethical, or even possible to reawaken extinct creatures. Rob Stein, NPR News.
1: 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It's NPR.
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8: And good afternoon. It's 12:06, time for Something Old, Something New here on APR. I'm David Duff. I'm your host, and we'll get things underway on the show today with a piece by Maurice Ravel. This was originally a movement of his piano suite, Miroir. It's a standalone piece, often played as a standalone piece anyway. Here in the orchestral version, Alberada del Gracioso.

Alborada del Gracioso, a piece by Maurice Ravel, the orchestrated version there. We heard the City of Birmingham Symphony led by Sir Simon Rattle. This is APR's Something Old, Something New, 14 minutes after 12 o'clock, and your program this hour is supported in part by the Huntsville Museum of Art, working to foster understanding of the visual arts and appreciation of artistic achievement while bringing people and art together. The Huntsville Museum of Art, where art enriches lives, hsvmuseum.org. 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And from a recent release of piano music by Robert Schumann, here is pianist Ham Chan performing Schumann's Kinderzähnen.

Scenes from Childhood, or Kinderszenen, by Robert Schumann. We heard pianist Hom Chan. That's from a brand new recording, music of Robert Schumann, on the Centaur label. This is APR's Something Old, Something New. I'm David Duff, and the hour today is supported in part by the Alabama Department of Archives and History's Alabama History Institutes, immersive workshops in history and civics for all public, private, and homeschool K-12 educators in Alabama. Full schedule and details at archives.alabama.gov. And the Kentuck Arts Center, which has three gallery spaces exhibiting art from across the Southeast. Kentuck Arts Center is open to the public. Gallery and artist schedules can be found at kentuck.org/exhibitions. Jean-Baptiste Van Hall, contemporary of Mozart, lesser known to us today, very popular in his time. Here's one of his string quartets in G, performance by the Eibler Quartet.

String Quartet in G by Johann Baptist van Hall. I'm David Duff. This is Something Old, Something New, supported in part by Theater Tuscaloosa, now enrolling teens in the summer intensive. Project Broadway Scene Stealers, June 8 through 12 at the Bean Brown Theater. Camp culminates in a performance on the Bean Brown stage. Details and online registration available at theatertusk.com. Our final piece on today's Something Old, Something New, a concerto for two oboes by Tommaso Albinoni.

0: A concerto for two oboes by Tommaso Albinoni, Anthony Camden, and Allison Alti, the soloists, joined by the London Virtuosi. You've been listening to Something Old, Something New on your station for NPR News and Classical Music. This is APR.
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2: Wynton Marsalis dreamed of this sound for decades. Starting in high school, he imagined combining the blues with a full symphonic sound. It took 30 years, but that long-held dream became a reality in his Blues Symphony. Marsalis says there's a basic truth to the blues. Life is hard. Things are going to get rough. But the blues, he says, that's how you feel that pain, acknowledge it, cry about it, live through it. And when you get through it, it's time to dance. From APM, American Public Media, this is Performance Today. I'm Valerie Kaler. The Blues Symphony by Wynton Marsalis from a concert in Minneapolis ahead this hour.
3: Live from NPR News, I'm Lakshmi Singh. Acting Attorney General Todd Blanche is on Capitol Hill today. In testimony before Senate lawmakers, Blanche defended a massive fund created to compensate people affected by what President Trump calls the weaponization of the Justice Department under the Biden administration. Here's NPR's Ryan Lucas.
4: The Justice Department announced the nearly $1.8 billion fund as part of a settlement agreement with President Trump, who in return dropped his lawsuit against the IRS. The department says it will consider claims from people who were victims of weaponization and lawfare. Democratic senators slammed the settlement as a slush fund. Here's Washington Democrat Patty Murray.
5: This is corruption that has never been more blatant or more widespread. What is happening is you write the check, Trump and his cronies cash it, American taxpayers, who are already being whacked with high prices, are going to foot the bill.
4: Blanche defended the arrangement and said Democrats and Republicans could submit claims. He also didn't rule out that January 6th Capitol rioters could be eligible to receive payments. Ryan Lucas, NPR News, Washington.
3: Well, at the White House briefing a short time ago, Vice President J.D. Vance was asked if January 6th rioters should be eligible to apply for the nearly $1.8 billion fund.
6: Is a dollar of this money going to the Trump administration? No. Is a dollar of this money going to Donald Trump personally? No. Is a dollar of this money going to Donald Trump's family? No. The people that would get the money are people, some of whom have been prosecuted completely disproportionate to any crime they've ever committed.
3: Vance leading the White House press briefing today while Press Secretary Caroline Leavitt's on maternity leave. Primary contests are underway in six states, and ahead of a runoff next week in Texas, President Trump is endorsing State Attorney General Ken Paxton over incumbent Senator John Cornyn. The winner in next Tuesday's election will face Democratic State Representative James Tallarico. The Muslim community in San Diego is mourning the deaths of three people who were shot and killed at a mosque yesterday. The attack is being investigated as a hate crime. NPR's Lydia Kalitri spoke with a leader of the region's Muslim community.
7: Tazeen Nizam is the executive director of the Council on American-Islamic Relations in San Diego. She says the Muslim community there is shaken by the attack, and it could take a long time for people to recover. She also knew Amin Abdullah, who was working as a security guard for the Islamic Center before he was killed.
8: The kids loved him. He stood there smiling every day, welcoming community members, making sure the center was protected.
7: Nizam says she's seen an increasing number of hate incidents and attacks on places of worship in the U.S. each year, and calls on communities to come together and address anti-Muslim rhetoric. Lydia Kalitri, NPR News.
3: You're listening to NPR. Home Depot widely viewed as a barometer for consumer spending nationwide, is reporting somewhat better than expected financial results. NPR's Scott Horsley with the latest.
9: Home Depot's sales were up in the most recent quarter, and while profits were down, they fell less than forecasters had expected. The sluggish housing market has been a drag on home improvement centers. Home Depot is one of several major retailers investors are watching this week as they try to take the temperature of the U.S. consumer. Gasoline prices are inching up again as we approach the Memorial Day weekend, which traditionally marks the beginning of the summer driving season. AAA says the average price of regular gas is $4.53 a gallon. Crude oil prices have fallen slightly, but are still above $100 a barrel. Scott Horsley, NPR News, Washington.
3: The Vatican says that Pope Leo's first official teaching letter, called an encyclical, will be released next week. NPR's Jason DeRose reports it'll discuss what it means to be human in the era of artificial intelligence.
10: The encyclical's title is Magnificent Humanity. The Vatican says when it's presented next week, Pope Leo will be joined by the co-founder of the tech company Anthropic, Christopher Ola. Anthropic is currently suing the Trump administration for legal retaliation. Earlier this year, the administration ordered federal departments and agencies to stop using Anthropic's artificial intelligence program because the company refused to allow the U.S. military unrestricted use of its AI technology. The new encyclical comes on the 135th anniversary of another important Vatican document, Rerum Novarum, about human dignity in the industrial age. Jason DeRose, NPR News.
3: This is NPR.
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2: From APM, American Public Media, this is Performance Today. I'm Valerie Kaler, glad to have you along for today's musical adventures and discoveries. On the way this hour, the evolving relationship between soloist and concerto, and sending a love letter into the universe. Right now, let's stop in on a little musical menagerie. The concertino we're about to hear is just that, a mini concerto. The piano is ostensibly the soloist, but everybody in the ensemble takes a turn in the spotlight in true chamber music fashion. Moravian composer Leoš Janáček wrote his concertino in 1925 when, apparently, he came down with a severe case of whimsy. I said menagerie a second ago. That's not quite right. Menagerie implies a curated and contained collection of critters. But Janáček's music is a bit more charmingly chaotic than that. There's no anthropomorphic narrative arc, no moral to the story, just a series of random animal encounters. Listen for a fidgety squirrel in the second movement, right after we hear from one very grumpy hedgehog in the opening movement. Leoš Janáček's concertino for piano, horn, clarinet, and strings, from a concert presented by La Jolla Music Society.

0: a series of random encounters with animals. The concertino for piano, horn, clarinet, and strings by Leos Janáček. That performance from the Conrad Prebys Performing Arts Center was presented by La Jolla Music Society. Thomas Addis was the pianist, with clarinetist Mark Simpson, bassoonist Eleni Katz, Stefan Dorr played horn, Blake Pouliot and Diana Cohen were the violinists, and violist Masumi Perostad rounded out that band. Leos Janáček, born in Moravia, was an obsessive collector of Moravian folk music, and he had a keen ear for the rhythms of speech there. Its clipped rise and fall found its way into his music, like the concertino we just heard. In a moment, cry it out. Then dance it out. Bluesy catharsis in symphonic form. 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
1: 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I'm Bob Woodland. 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
0: For composer and trumpeter Wynton Marsalis, there's a basic point to the blues. Life brings hard times. And when you use sound and groove to release those hard times, better times will come. He told our friends at New Classical Tracks that his blues symphony expresses the hard times and their release.
2: The perspective of tragedy is a fact of life, and the optimism that it takes to confront that tragedy first starts with identifying it. And then once you can identify it, you play with it. So it goes through the whole human history of playing, which is close to praying. Figure priesthood, people get dressed up. There's some type of reenactment, right? Any religious ceremony, there's a reenactment of something that you say, these are the values we want to reinforce in the community through reenactment. That's the blues. It's a reenactment.
0: The blues symphony stretches from moments of deep sorrow to rollicking swing and boisterous Afro-Latin dance. But don't let the groove of the music fool you into thinking the blues is simply a band-aid or a way to push reality to the side.
2: Because on the blues, you're not playing like this didn't happen. You're playing like this happened, but I'm still out. And it's ultimate kind of an optimism that's not naive.
0: So let's acknowledge the hard times and then cry and dance to release them. Conductor Christian Macellaro is leading the Minnesota Orchestra in Minneapolis in highlights from the Symphony No. 2, The Blues Symphony by Wynton Marsalis. We'll pick it up from a movement called Swimming in Sorrow.

0: Composer Wynton Marsalis says, quote, "The blues helps you remember back before the troubles on hand and in mind, and they carry you on the wings of angels to a timeless, higher ground." We just heard Wynton Marsalis's symphonic ode to the power of blues from a concert in Minneapolis. Highlights from his Blues Symphony, beginning with a movement called Swimming in Sorrow, followed by Danzón y Mambo, Choro y Samba. Conductor Christian Macellaru led the Minnesota Orchestra in concert. Wynton Marsalis, founder and leader of Jazz at Lincoln Center for nearly 40 years now, recently announced that he intends to step down as artistic director in July of 2027. He'll continue to advise through June of 28 and then retain a perpetual board position, serving as institutional memory and insight. Marsalis says he's looking forward to identifying the next generation of leadership for Jazz at Lincoln Center. In a moment, the fondest of farewells. 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
1: In November of 2022, composer Joan Tower lost her husband, Jeff, after 50 years together. She said her life fell apart. She felt unsafe, vulnerable. In the days and weeks and months that followed, Tower found comfort in four very specific things. Friends who kept her company, a jigsaw puzzle that provided distraction, and served as a metaphor for putting the pieces of her own broken life back together. Playing the piano, she found great order and organization in playing the music of Bach, Beethoven, and Chopin. She could not wait to get to the piano every day. And eventually, writing music. When her own compositions finally started coming again, she wrote this next piece in honor of her husband, Jeff. Very short piece, just 2.5 minutes, for 50 years of marriage. This is Love Letter by Joan Tower. Pianist Kara Huber in concert in Interlochen, Michigan.

Love Letter by Joan Tower, written in honor of her husband Jeff, who died in 2022. We heard it played by pianist Kara Huber in concert in Interlochen, Michigan. For most of her adult life, Joan Tower has had a strict daily composition schedule. But understandably, that fell by the wayside after the death of her husband. She said that for the first time in 60 years, she could not focus or compose. Everything dried up. Her confidence was gone. Tower was able to play the piano, and she found great comfort in the structured musical spaces of other composers. And when she eventually did return to composing, she found that her style had changed. Several of her recent works are also directly inspired by her late husband, including her new saxophone concerto and her string quartet. 87 years old, composing from the heart, American composer Joan Tower. All of our

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0: Violinist Randall Gooseby was 16 years old when he first studied this violin concerto by Samuel Barber. When he returned to it a decade and a half later, he said it was interesting to see the choices he'd made years ago. A particular fingering that was exactly right for teenage Randall no longer fits. Ooh, I was onto something here, but then over there, why did my teachers let me do that? From APM, American Public Media, this is Performance Today. I'm Valerie Kaler. Randall Gooseby knows that his perspective on the Barber Concerto will continue to evolve with each performance. We've got a snapshot of one recent interpretation on the way.

0: Live from NPR News, I'm Lakshmi Singh. President Trump says Persian Gulf allies persuaded him to postpone a strike on Iran for a few days. Today he told reporters he was on the verge of ordering an attack in the absence of Iran's agreement to U.S. demands for ending hostilities. A short time ago, Vice President J.D. Vance spoke to reporters about the U.S.-Iran impasse.
1: What the President of the United States has said is, number one, Iran can never have a nuclear weapon. And I think it's important for the American people and all of you to appreciate that when we say that, it's not just that Iran cannot have a nuclear weapon, it's what would happen if the Iranians did get a nuclear weapon. We know that a lot of nations all across the Gulf would then want their own nuclear weapon, and then a lot of nations all across the world. And what has been a very effective bright spot of American foreign policy, really for the last 20 or so years, would disappear overnight.
0: Vance leading the White House press briefing today while Press Secretary Caroline Leavitt's on maternity leave. It is primary election day in Kentucky. All eyes on the Northern Kentucky Congressional District, where President Trump is trying to knock another perceived adversary out of office. Kentucky Public Radio's Sylvia Goodman reports that Republican Congressman Thomas Massie is facing the toughest primary challenge of his career.
2: Trump's hand-picked candidate, former Navy SEAL Ed Gallarine, is making a bid for Massie's seat in a closely watched race that could have implications for the future of the GOP. Massie has emerged as a prominent Republican dissenting voice in Trump's second term, pushing back against the president's use of executive power and forcing a vote on the release of the Jeffrey Epstein files.
3: It's a referendum on whether every Republican in the House and the Senate is going to be a rubber stamp for the executive branch or not.
2: Gallarine has made it clear he won't diverge from Trump's vision for the country.
4: I'm 100% behind the president.
2: Now it's up to the voters. For NPR News, I'm Sylvia Goodman in Louisville, Kentucky.
0: Anti-government protests continue to rock Bolivia. Thousands of teachers, farmers, and miners have shut down the capital. Protesters, including supporters of the South American country's former socialist leader, are demanding the new conservative president step down. Here's NPR's Carrie Kahn.
5: For weeks, protesters have been battling riot police in La Paz streets. Roadblocks have paralyzed commerce and are causing food and fuel shortages as Bolivia undergoes its worst economic crisis in decades. The new president, Rodrigo Paz, the first conservative leader elected in Bolivia in decades, has been cutting subsidies and government programs and attempts to rein in the huge federal deficit. Despite maintaining some social welfare programs, inflation and fuel prices have soared. Workers first demanded higher wages, then were joined by farmers angry over fuel costs and quality, followed by miners adding to the pressure. Now loyalists of former President Evo Morales are demanding Paz resign. Carrie Kahn, NPR News, Quito, Ecuador.
0: From Washington, this is NPR News. Roughly 5 million fewer people could be enrolled this year in the Affordable Care Act marketplace. New analysis from the nonprofit KFF reveals enrollment could fall by more than 20%, and those still in the program may end up paying more with average deductibles, possibly increasing by more than $1,000. There's a plan in Congress to overturn a management plan for federal lands in southern Utah. Dozens of scientific researchers and groups have been urging lawmakers to keep the plan in place. From member station KNAU, Ryan Heinches has details.
6: The group of archaeologists, paleontologists, biologists, and others call the nearly 2-million-acre expanse an unparalleled living laboratory. They've nicknamed Grand Staircase the Science Monument because of its fossil record, ecological diversity, and cultural resources. The researchers sent a letter to federal lawmakers urging them to reject an attempt to toss out the monument's management plan that governs science, conservation, recreation, and cultural protection. The effort is spearheaded by Utah Republican Senator Mike Lee, who has long fought national monuments and other public lands protections. For NPR News, I'm Ryan Heinches in Flagstaff, Arizona.
0: Nashville, Tennessee scored its first Super Bowl at a gathering in Orlando today. The National Football League said team owners selected the Titans' new Nissan Stadium to host the championship game in 2030. U.S. stocks lower this hour. The Dow's now down 236 points. 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
8: 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I'm Valerie Kaler. On the way this hour, Dances with Birds, and a violin concerto that manages to be both soft-edged and razor-sharp. Right now, it's music by Samuel Coleridge Taylor, an African-British composer of the late 1800s, early 1900s. He lived most of his short life in London, toured this country three times, invited to the White House by Teddy Roosevelt. Only 37 years old when he died of pneumonia. So he did not write a ton of music, but what he did compose includes some real treasures. Here's a piece he wrote at the age of 23, The Ballade for Orchestra by Samuel Coleridge Taylor.

0: Music written in 1898 by African-British composer Samuel Coleridge Taylor, his Ballade for Orchestra. We heard it from a concert at Walk Festival Hall, right at the base of the ski lifts in Teton Village, Wyoming. Conductor Christian Reif led the Grand Teton Music Festival Orchestra. You can hear that ballade again on the PT page, where complete audio of all our shows is available online for 30 days after broadcast. We also now have so many musical resources for kids and families, including what we call Class Notes. 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Class Notes. 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In a moment, check out the moves on that sandhill crane and other flights of fancy dancing. 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
1: 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I'm Bob Woodman. 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
0: When it's time to impress, birds really know how to do it, through dance. For example, the male red-capped manakin bends his head down so his bright yellow thighs are on full display, and then he scurries his feet side to side across the branch in an incredible moonwalk impression. Male sandhill cranes attract attention by stretching their wings and throwing clumps of dirt into the air. Once they've attracted a partner, sandhill cranes begin their dance with a bow, and then they leap in the air, flapping their wings. I was just watching videos of a Renaissance court dance called a galliard, and I thought, aha, this looks and feels like the human equivalent of one of those avian mating dances. The galliard is athletic and vigorous, as far as court dances go. It involves hopping in patterns from one foot to the other the whole time, except for the occasional giant leap that men were allowed to do in a way to show off for their partners. Even if it didn't attract a partner, anyone who danced the galliard got a pretty dang good leg workout. A composer aptly named William Byrd wrote several pieces he called galliards. This one follows directly after a pavane, another popular dance of the time. Pianist Vadim Kolodenko in concert in St. Paul, Minnesota, playing the first pavane and galliard by William Byrd.

0: two dances from the English Renaissance. The first, Pavane and Galliard by William Byrd. Pianist Vadim Kolodenko gave that performance in the Mayor's Concert Hall at McAllister College in beautiful St. Paul, Minnesota, a concert presented by the Frederic Chopin Society. Vadim Kolodenko was born in Kyiv, Ukraine, in 1986. He took piano lessons first at home there in Kyiv and then in Moscow. His big breakthrough came in 2013 when he won first prize, the gold medal, at the Cliburn Piano Competition in Fort Worth, Texas. Audiences in Fort Worth loved him so much. He felt so at home there, he actually lived in the Fort Worth area for several years. Now he lives in Luxembourg, turning 39 this year and playing concerts all around the world. Pianist Vadim Kolodenko. So happy to share music with you here every day. 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
1: 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I'm Bob Woodman. 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
0: Back in the 1930s, American composer Samuel Barber was commissioned to write a violin concerto. Soap magnate Samuel Fells, as in Fells Naphtha Soap, wanted a concerto for his son. As the work was being created, the son asked to see the progress so far. He was disappointed because it was so lyrical, so sweet, not nearly flashy enough to show off his nimble fingers. So he asked Barber to spice it up some. And Barber responded with this.

The son then said it was far too difficult, unplayable even. And for the last 90 years, violinists have been proving him wrong. Here's one delightful example. Violinist Randall Goosby knocks it out of the park with Ryan Bancroft and the German Symphony Orchestra at the Philharmonie in Berlin, the Violin Concerto by Samuel Barber.

Samuel Barber's Violin Concerto, written in 1939. We heard Randall Gooseby soloing with Ryan Bancroft leading the German Symphony Orchestra at the Philharmonie in Berlin. Randall Gooseby first learned the violin concerto by Samuel Barber when he was 16, and he says that returning to it now as an adult is kind of a trip. He says it's so interesting to look back and see where he put bowings or markings or fingerings. Hey, I was onto something here with that. Or in another place, ugh, why did my teachers tell me not to do that? He acknowledges that bodies change and preferences change, and that as a performer, his perspectives on a piece will always be evolving. I love that. I love how each new generation of classical musicians can take a 100 or 300-year-old piece and find something new in it every time they play it, and show us something new as well. We just heard violinist Randall Gooseby sharing his current perspective on the Violin Concerto by Samuel Barber. Broadcast of our show is supported by GEP. 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I'm Valerie K.

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4: In just a few minutes, we're going to listen to a wind quintet by a friend of Richard Strauss. And let's listen to some music of Strauss, first of all. Strauss, very prolific in writing for the human voice, not only in the operatic world, but also he wrote many, many songs. And here is one of the best known, in fact, written in 1898, called Befreit, Freed, or Released. The text begins, "You will not weep, softly, softly you will smile, and as before a journey, I will return your gaze and your kiss. Oh, dear four walls, you have created them. I have widened them to become your world. Oh, happiness." Michelle Brait sings.

That's one of the most beautiful songs of Richard Strauss, and there are many such works. Michelle Breit with Nina Schumann at the piano, and that song called Befreit. You may have heard that in the orchestrated version, which Strauss himself did at one point. This is the Moran Wind Quintet, with music by a good friend of Richard Strauss. His name is Theodor Blumer, and his Wind Quintet, Opus 52.

This music composed in 1901 by a man who was based in Dresden, born in Dresden as well, but based there through much of his career, Theodor Blumer, a friend of Richard Strauss. And that was Theodor Blumer's Wind Quintet, performed by the Moran Quintet. We're going to have some music by Franz Schubert, one of his symphonies, in just a moment. Let's hear a bit of Richard Strauss's music, his song from 1918, Wer wird von der Welt verlangen? Who would ask of the world? It's a setting of a text by Goethe, and tenor Martin Mitterrutzner is featured here.

The pianist was Wolfram Rieger, the tenor was Martin Mitterrutzner, and the composer was Richard Strauss, one of his many, many songs, Wer wird von der Welt verlangen? This has to be one of the greatest symphonies ever composed by a teenager, although it is quite derivative, and this man was very much inspired, this boy, I should say, was very much inspired by the symphonies of Haydn and Mozart when he wrote it. It was a young Franz Schubert, who composed his Symphony No. 1. He was about 16 years old, is all. The recording we have is with Sir Yehudi Menuhin, who was famous as a violinist early in his career and then turned to conducting. And he leads an orchestra here, which is called the Menuhin Festival Orchestra. It's a group that was assembled for the recording sessions in the late 1960s. Franz Schubert's Symphony No. 1.

A very young Franz Schubert was inspired not only by the style of Mozart's late symphonies, but also he scored that for the exact same combination of instruments. Schubert influenced by Mozart and Haydn as well in the Symphony No. 1. He dedicated to that to his schoolmaster, did Schubert. And that recording was from the late 1960s with an ensemble assembled for the recording sessions, Sir Yehudi Menuhin, the conductor. Speaking of Mozart, this is by his rival, friendly rival, Muzio Clementi, as this is an arrangement of a folk song from Northwest Italy, played by Lilia Zilberstein.

0: Dio Clementi and played by Lilia Zilberstein.
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0: Just a little bit, we're going to listen to a symphonic poem by Arnold Bax called Tintagel, about where King Arthur and the Knights of the Round Table supposedly had their castle. This is from King Arthur by Henry Purcell, the Overture.

That was the Freiburg Baroque Orchestra under the direction of Thomas Hengelbrock and music by Henry Purcell from 1691. The overture to his music to a semi-opera called King Arthur. I'm Peter Van de Graaff. On the windswept coast of northern Cornwall stands an ancient ruin of a castle, supposedly where King Arthur and the Knights of the Round Table had their base. I will never forget getting out of the car to go down to see it. And what was before me, the windswept coast, the waves crashing, that dramatic setting, was exactly what you hear, I think, in this piece. I've never heard a piece more precisely depict what is being seen in music. It's called Tintagel. And here it is, performed by the Ulster Orchestra, Bryden Thompson, the conductor, music of Arnold Bax.

symphonic poem by Sir Arnold Bax called Tintagel, describing the Cornwall home of the legendary King Arthur. Ulster Orchestra, conducted by Bryden Thompson. If you ever have a chance to go there, sit in your car and put on a recording of Tintagel and just look at the view before you. It's quite remarkable. Let's follow that with The Sea Songs, appropriately, by Rayfon Williams, Frederick Fennell, Cleveland Symphonic Winds.

Frederick Fennell and the Cleveland Symphonic Winds with the Sea Songs by Rayfon Williams. I think this is the perfect piece to follow that. It is one of the Saltwater Ballads by Frederick Keel, and it's sung here by Bryn Terville.

one of the Saltwater Ballads by English composer Frederick Keel. Bryn Terfel, bass baritone, Malcolm Martineau piano, and that one's called Mother Carey. Let's now move inland to Hungary. This is by the great Hungarian violinist who was born in 1858, Jenő Hubay. His Violin Concerto No. 3, which was first performed in 1907 and performed by the man who was also the dedicatee of Sibelius' Violin Concerto. This is Hagai Shaham with the BBC Scottish Symphony, Martin Brabens conducting, Third Concerto by Hubay.

Music from 1907 by a Hungarian violinist-composer named Jenő Hubay, last name spelled H-U-B-A-Y. That was his violin concerto number 3, recorded there by Hagai Shaham Violin, with the BBC Scottish Symphony conducted by Martin Brabens. Same composer, same violinist, different recording. Arnon Erez is the pianist now, with Hubay's Hungarian poem number 4.

0: And there again, Hagai Shaham, violin. Arnon Erez was the pianist in this recording. One of the Hungarian poems from 1885 by Hungarian violinist composer Jenő Hubay.
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0: I'm Peter Vandegraff. I'm going to play for you some Liszt. You may have heard the first piano concerto, maybe the second piano concerto. Have you heard the third piano concerto? It is a relatively recently discovered composition of Liszt. We're going to get to that in just a little bit. We also have some Fauré and Albert Roussel later on. Here's an arrangement made

Franz Liszt composed so much music, but he also arranged so much music. He was one of the most generous musicians, I think, of all time, supporting other composers and helping the public hear their works. That was an example of that, as that was the Gypsy Polka, originally for orchestra by August Conradi, transcribed by Liszt in 1847, and Leslie Howard was the pianist. Everyone knows there's just two piano concertos by Liszt, correct? Well, for a long time, it was thought that there was a third somewhere. Musicologist Jay Rosenblatt was doing some Liszt research, came across some scores, and realized that in several different places he had, or was able to, assemble the third piano concerto of Liszt. We're going to hear that now. A rarely heard, and it's been recorded a few times, but rarely heard music of Liszt. Leslie Howard is the pianist with the Budapest Symphony. Karl Anton Rickenbacher is the conductor.

Music long thought lost by Franz Liszt, but it was rediscovered, reassembled, really, in 1989 by musicologist Jay Rosenblatt, now called the Piano Concerto No. 3. That was Leslie Howard with the Budapest Symphony, Karl Anton Rickenbacher, the conductor. Rare opportunity to hear that music by Liszt. We're going to turn to some French music in just a moment. One of the more interesting things that Liszt did, I think, this came rather late in life when he was turning very strongly to religion in his life, was set some Gregorian chant. He harmonized it for piano, and here's one such example.

Gregorian chant harmonized by Liszt, and once again the same pianist, Leslie Howard. Something very different from Liszt. This is by French composer Albert Roussel, who in 1932, this is about the same time as his great Symphony No. 3 and the ballet Bacchus and Ariadne, wrote his only string quartet. Here it is, the Quartet Opus 45 by Albert Roussel, performed by the Parisian Quartet.

Music composed at a time when Albert Roussel was writing his greatest masterpieces, the Third Symphony and Bacchus et Ariane Ballet. 1932 music we heard there. His only string quartet. That was the Parisian Quartet performing. It's from a very interesting disc which came out in the late 1980s with the Parisian Quartet playing three quartets by French composers who only wrote one quartet each, Roussel, Ibert, and Germaine Taillefer. We have coming up in a little bit an homage to Fauré by a contemporary of Roussel named Roger Ducasse. Let's hear some Fauré right now. The Sicilienne, which comes from the music for Maurice Maeterlinck's Pelléas et Mélisande, and this has been arranged for saxophone and orchestra. Branford Marsalis with the English Chamber Orchestra led by Andrew Litton.

Vladimir Valerievich and Ivalo Nanev were the two pianists in that music by Roger Ducasse, his homage to his teacher, Fauré. This is from the ballet Les Animaux Modèles, the model animals after Jean de La Fontaine's fables by Poulenc.

0: from the Model Animals, the Amorous Lion. That's music of Francis Poulenc, and the French National Orchestra performed.
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0: In just a few minutes, some music by Antonin Dvorak's son-in-law, music by Dvorak himself. First, though, as we listen to the Eclogue for piano played by Stefan Veselka.

pianist was Stefan Veselka. The composer was Antonín Dvořák. We excerpted there from one of his six pieces for piano, Opus 52, and heard the fourth of the set, a piece called Eclogue, as opposed to the four eclogues, Opus 56, which Dvořák later composed. There may be times in this next piece that you're going to think that you're listening to music of Dvořák, and that's because this was written in emulation of the master by his pupil, Josef Suk. It's a serenade for strings. Josef Suk, by the way, later went on to fall in love with and marry Dvořák's daughter. Here's the Los Angeles Chamber Orchestra conducted by Neville Marriner in the string serenade of Josef Suk.

The String Serenade by Czech composer Josef Suk, Los Angeles Chamber Orchestra, conducted by Sir Neville Mariner. That piece, not surprisingly, was inspired by a similar serenade for strings by Suk's teacher, Antonín Dvořák, also his father-in-law. Here is a bit of music of Dvořák, the last of his Silhouettes for Piano, Opus 8, played by Stefan Veselka.

The piece, which concludes the collection of 12 pieces by Dvorak, which he called Silhouettes. Stefan Veselka, pianist. Peter van de Graaff here with you, and I hope you'll stay with me now as we listen to some music of Carl Philipp Emanuel Bach. Written in Berlin around 1755, this is a G major flute concerto. Eckhart Haupt solos with the CPE Bach Chamber Orchestra.

flutist Eckhart Haupt and the C.P.E. Bach Chamber Orchestra led by Hartmut Henchen in C.P.E. Bach's G Major Flute Concerto. Hope you enjoyed that music. Quite a change now as we hear this little lullaby, one of three, by a Hungarian composer named László Lajta. This was written in 1955 when he learned that his daughter had given birth to a son, his grandson, named Terry, a granddaughter, I beg your pardon, named Terry, born in New York. Unfortunately, Lajta lived in Hungary and was not permitted a exit visa from the communist dictatorship there. So he could never meet her, but for her he wrote this lullaby.

0: Lullaby for Terry by Laszlo Leiter. Clara Kurman, the piano.
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0: Going to sample from the artistry of Anna Sophie Mutter in two very contrasting works in just a bit. This is Peter Van de Graaff, and I'm delighted to have you with me. Before we get to the first of our two violin concertos with Anna Sophie Mutter, here's a rhapsody for oboe and organ by a composer born in Liechtenstein named Josef Rheinberger of the mid to late 19th century. Pamela Petscher is the oboist, and Karl Paukert plays the organ.